there's just certain songs of his, like, you could tell that's his song, because he always throws in this jazz chord, this, you know, this folk thing, this jazz thing, and just kind of puts it together. And it's just, that's David Crosby. That's David Crosby for you. But a really, really hypnotic, great little tune. And then before that was a classic by The Temptations. Of course, Just My Imagination, Running Away With Me, from 1971. From an album called Sky's the Limit. I first knew this song, not from them, but from the Stones, from their version off of the Some Girls record from 1978. And their version is very different. It's this very almost rock and roll, almost punk rock kind of take on it. But this is the original, which is this pure, beautiful, you know, soul R&B ballad. It's just perfect. Their harmonies were just nuts. Them and the Four Tops. I mean, probably some of the best male harmonies out there. Along with the Beach Boys and even the Beatles to an extent. And just an incredible song. Love this song. We should play more Temptations in the future. But we'll see what Temptations we play in the future. Speaking of the Beatles, here's a song you definitely don't know by them, because the joke is that you do, you know. But, you know, I'm playing like you've never heard it before. I'm just going to play it, enjoy it. It's a classic. It's Here Comes the Sun.

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Just waiting here at your kitchen door.

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3: And that was, of course, Stevie Wonder with Sign, Seal, Delivered. I'm yours, right here on the Dad Rock Show with me, your host, Tom, right here on 88.1 FM, WCWP, and WXBA Brentwood. What a great song. Like, seriously, what a great, great song. I mean it. It's legitimately an awesome tune. And I'm not like an expert fan on Stevie. I mean, I can't go on about like Songs in the Key of Life or, you know, Talking Book, but I could talk about a lot of songs of his. And I'm a big fan of like his 60 singles. His stuff between like 66, when does Uptight come out? 66, right? In 70, that run of singles is just awesome. It is a staggering collection. The albums are a little iffy because it's the Motown, you know, album formula where it's like the singles, a couple originals, and a bunch of covers, and it's mostly filler. But the singles are so good. This is such a great tune. I love Peter Frampton's version of this too. He does a great version. That came out in the mid-70s on the I'm In You album, which is a good record. But that cover is also fantastic. It, you know, great song, just transcends almost anything. So, there you go. Before that was some country kind of stuff with the Stones, the Rolling Stones, with You Got the Silver from the Let It Bleed LP from 1969. That's, of course, Keith on the lead vocal. And it's one of my favorite Stone songs. I think because it's just Keith being Keith, but just younger. You know, it's raw, it's, you know, kind of rough around the edges, it's country, but it's just, you know, it's this great slice of Keith Richards. It's a great little tune. I'm excited for the new album that's coming out in July. So, since we're in June now, we only have a month, which is exciting. So, yay. Before that was Big Star with a ballad called Give Me Another Chance from their first record, of course, called Number One Record from 1972. And I love the Mellotron on this. It sounds massive. It's really cool sounding. Really cool tune. Great Alex Chilton vocal. It's just a very Alex Chilton type of, you know, ballad kind of a song. I should check out his solo stuff, though. I have never done that, but I know that it's kind of punky and kind of weird, and it's not like this. That's okay, you know. An artist can change and develop and do new things, and that's okay. But this first record from Big Star is fantastic. Before that was some Badfinger with a song called Sweet Tuesday Morning from the Straight Up LP. I like the name.

of the album with the cover, because they're all stand, for the most part, they're all standing up. I think Mike Gibbons is sitting, the drummer, but the rest of them are standing up. And it's just kind of a funny name and a funny cover, but a great album. I wouldn't say their best, but one of their best. And this is a great little ballad from Joey Mullen with some kind of European, kind of French influence with that accordion and some of the, again, some of the jazzier, folkier kind of chords and, you know, riffs on the guitar, on the acoustic guitar and everything. So, but a great tune, a great melancholy. Is it melancholy? The lyrics don't sound very melancholy, but the melody is. It's very interesting. I like that tune. And then before that, of course, was an absolute classic that I don't think I've actually ever played because it's just too big of a song to play. But I was like, you know what? Let's do it. Here Comes the Sun from the Beatles, of course, from Abbey Road from 1969. John is not on the song. He's nowhere to be found. He's not on here, which is surprising because their most streamed song on Spotify and I think I maybe on Apple Music as well, but definitely on Spotify. And, I mean, it's deserved. It's an incredible tune. But to think that John wasn't on this is interesting. But I wonder if he had anything to do with the mixing or the, you know, the producing side of it afterwards. I don't know why he wasn't there. Probably it was probably something to do with Yoko at the time. Maybe one of their peace events. Hopefully not heroin. They were on heroin around that time, especially during the Get Back period. If you want to know why John looks like that, it's because they were doing heroin. But he's smiling in that film, so I guess so. But a great song. Not to bash John, because we love John, but it's just it was the truth. It's what happened, you know. But I wonder. Sometimes you wonder what John could have added to this tune. Speaking of the Beatles and John and Paul, George and Ringo. We're going to move on to our Beatles solo set for this show. And we're going to start with another massive big hit that you've definitely heard too many times. But you know what? We're going to play it anyway. Here's Jet from Paul and Wings.

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3: 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You can also follow the Dad Rock Show Instagram page, Dad Rock Show _ on Instagram. I might as well highlight it before I forget it. I did it before in the show. I'm like, I'll do it again. Let me do it again. And then you could also listen to us on our website and our free mobile app as well. So I didn't plan this, but every song that I played from each, you know, solo Beatle was from 1973. I didn't plan this. It just became that way. I'm not even kidding. But it does work. It does work. It's pretty good. We started with Paul and Wings with Jet, one of his biggest solo hits from Band on the Run. Great song, great album. You've heard it a million times. So I'm not going to talk about it really, but I will talk about a little bit about Paul's brand new album that just came out, The Boys of Dungeon Lane. And, you know, I'm not huge on his previous two records, Egypt Station and McCartney 3. I don't think they're not very good in my opinion. Egypt Station definitely comes across as like, I'm cool with the kids, yo. And I'm just like, no, you're not. You're Paul McCartney. Just be yourself. And this record, he tends to be himself most of the time, which is pretty good. He also is produced on that album by Andrew Watt. And he's a fantastic producer. More for, you know, what I know him for. Because I know him for a lot of pop stuff. And I'm not really that. It's not really my kind of thing. But for the rock stuff he's done, pretty fantastic. A fantastic track record of really good records. And I think it's another win for Mr. Andrew. And yeah, it's pretty good. I actually went to a listening party for it, and I got a tote bag with the album cover on it. I got the album on CD because the vinyl was a little expensive. I'll buy it later, whenever that is. But oh yeah. After that was John with a song called Asimusen, which is subtitled I'm Sorry, from his Mind Games LP. And at this point, he had separated from Yoko for, I'd say, about a year stretch of him away from Yoko. And right after this album, he went on his Lost Weekend, and he hung out in L.A. with Harry Nilsson and Mickey Dolenz and Alice Cooper and all these crazy guys, Keith Moon. And this album was sort of around that period, and it's kind of a, there's some happy moments, there's some sad moments. This is a really melancholy tune. This is a really sad one. But it is really good. I like this tune. I love this album. I used to call it my favorite John record as a solo artist, but I think Plastic Ono Band speaks to me a little bit more now for whatever reason. But that's just me. After that was George with a song called Who Can See It, from his Living in the Material World LP. The whole album is about spirituality, and he, of course, was I don't want to say obsessed, but, you know, fascinated and connected with sort of Hinduism and you know, sitar and Hare Krishna and Ravi Shankar, all these people and places and things and concepts and ideas. And this record sort of encapsulates that. I didn't love it for a long time. And then I finally listened to it and I finally connected with it at one point. I was like, I get it. It is good. It is a great record. It's pure, you know, mellow, classic George Harrison, which is pretty good. That's a pretty good thing. And then after that was Ringo, of course, with Photograph from his album Ringo. I mean, what can you say about Photograph? It's Photograph. It's amazing. I love the orchestration on it. I've always loved it. The producer of this record was Richard Perry, who produced Harry Nilsson. I think he did Barbra Streisand. So it's got this big, you know, pop, but big bombastic production. Not Bob Ezrin bombastic, but pretty big. And it's an amazing song. I've always loved it. It's actually a co-write with George, which is interesting. I don't know if he plays on it. He probably does. I'm just like, being an idiot, just not knowing he plays this

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4: Hey, what do you say, boys and girls? This is Bobby Blitz from Overkill. That's right, coming at you from over in New Jersey. But tonight, I'm on WCWP. This must be the Shrek.

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1: And I'm Pat Kroll. On Thursday, June 4th, we'll be playing songs with Let in the title. 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
0: Well, I may have the solution. 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

0: Chris Hillman, and as different a live version of 8 Miles High as I've ever heard. And I didn't miss the 12th string one itty bit.
1: it's just a different look at it, Pete. You know, I mean, we never were trying to compete with the Byrds version. That sure stands on its own. But I'm proud to have been a part of that record. It's a great record.
0: It is a great record.
1: And this was just a little different. We were goofing around with this on stage, Herb and I, and when we got down to doing the record, the fellas at the record label really wanted it on the record. So, and then we have Larry Park playing guitar and Bill on bass, and it worked great.
0: Well, in fact, the gentleman to your left was with you on your last visit. That is Herb Peterson,
1: yes.
0: Of course. Welcome back. And behind you, Chris?
1: Bill Bryson on the bass. Bill and I have been working together off and on for 20 years. Yes, sir. He's definitely up for sainthood. And to my right is a wonderful, wonderful musician that we have been working with off and on, too, for the last few years, is Larry Park.
0: Welcome to you all. Thanks. Pleasure to have you here. 8 Miles High is the lead track on the new CD, Chris, the one called The Other Side. I have two questions about it. One is, when you revisit a piece of material like that, you do revision it in a way, correct?
1: Somewhat. On this particular song, I know what you're saying, but I didn't really look at it in any different light other than we were approaching it in a softer, gentler way.
0: Right.
1: So I felt we were putting more emphasis on the lyric. Now, that lyric is, I think, well, of course, David Crosby and Roger McGuinn did contribute, but most of it is Gene's songwriting, and anybody that's familiar with Gene's work will recognize his lyrical style in that. It is such a descriptive look at our trip to London in 1965, and it was raining, and it was just so interesting. It was like we were kids going over, first time over the ocean, first time to another country, with a number one single, Mr. Tambourine Man in the States. And so looking at it differently on this, I was just, you know, here we are, we're approaching a little gentle, mm-hmm. more gentle. My daughter would kill me. She's an English major. just a little different look at the lyric. I think we brought a little more focus to the lyric.
0: And, of course, it was completely misinterpreted at the time and turned into something that it wasn't and isn't.
1: We lost some momentum on that one. We were, I believe, the old Gavin Report. God bless them all. But they misconstrued that whole song as a drug song. It was the furthest thing away from anything like that. Mm-hmm. And, of course, you and I, Pete, have been doing this a long time. And look at some of the lyrics that are on the radio now.
0: Oh, my.
1: Thought.
0: Really?
1: So, anyway, yeah, 8 Miles High was a great departure for the Byrds. Always wondered in hindsight if the original five members had stayed together beyond 8 Miles High. That song was, I believe, 1966, because it was such a radical departure where we would have ended up musically, you know, and that's something to always ponder, I guess.
0: A tantalizing question.
1: Yeah,
0: that
1: yeah,
0: will never.
1: A great song. I mean, it was a wonderful song.
0: Well, here's part B of the question, Chris. To my ears, in listening to the whole CD, this might be the most overtly Christian record that you've put out. Do you agree?
1: I agree. It is my gospel record. I didn't mean to go out and proselytize or convert.
0: Mm-hmm.
1: We've always approached that, and the fellow I write with, in a very, very low, subtle way. I was looking at more as, yes, it is as a Christian undertones and a positive, I felt, thing. And it's hard for me at age 60 to write any angst-ridden songs that maybe a youngster in their early 20s singer-songwriter is already writing about. And then I go, well, wait a minute, how much life have they experienced? I feel pretty comfortable now with my life. That record, the CD was sort of conceptually designed for my age group from 45 to 75 to
0: Oh, sort of as an uplifting. You can stretch that other number.
1: I can stretch it to a little bit more, yeah. But yeah, it is. It's my gospel record, with the exception of 8 Miles High and a few other songs. And there's about 3 or 4 secular songs, so to speak. But nothing's like blatantly in your face, as I would say. It's not a Christian album in that sense, mm-hmm. you know, but it is, has those leanings.
0: You say in a note on the record, this has been one of the most enjoyable projects I have done in my entire career. Given the nature of your career, that's quite a statement to make. Why do you feel that way, Chris?
1: Because it was so easy to do. Now, Herb and I've known Herb longer than anybody in the business. I met Herb way before the Byrds, and Herb and I are like brothers. We fight, we laugh, we, you know, it's a 44-year relationship. He's a phenomenal in the studio as a session player, as you well know, and singer. He's been on everybody's records and knows how to get me off my rear end and get work out of me, and he's a good producer. But assembled the right people. It was very comfortable to record. It was fun. It was like, you know, I actually said to everybody, I said, I don't care if this sells one record. You know, it's the journey that counts. And this journey's been real nice, you know. And beyond that, and I look at it, I'm lucky I'm making records, you know.
0: Really? You know? Yeah, these days.
1: Yeah. So, yes, it was one of the most enjoyable. It was devoid of any infighting. You know, my old analogy, did I ever tell you my old analogy of a rock band or whatever, a group of people are trying to create one thing? It's like everybody has the paintbrush and we're all trying to do the Mona Lisa smile, right? And that's the hard part. It works. And as you know, having been doing this for so long and talking to so many people in the music business, the interesting part of a group is the initial essence and the goal, and it really is great. And then as a second or third record comes along, then the splintering happens.
0: Wow.
1: Right. And it always happens. Now, with the exception of the Rolling Stones, I don't know who's lasted that long. The Nitty Gritty Dirt Band, maybe. I don't know, but, you know. Boy, that was a great time I had.
0: Loggins and Messina passed through here very mm-hmm. recently, and we got into a discussion about what is more difficult. Is it more difficult to be a solo, a duo, a trio, a quartet, quintet, or more? And it occurs to me that you have been in every one of those situations mm-hmm. and might have an interesting angle on the question, including Manassas, where there were, what, 42 members?
1: Well, we had quite a big band. It was a great band, musically. And pretty consistent on stage. One of the more consistent acts I was in on stage. But it wasn't always the most pleasant offstage situations. I like working with other people. I like to write with other people. I like to work with other people. And few times I have played solo, I feel very lonely. You know, and it's really taking that beyond one dimension, and you have to

0: really take it beyond that. And playing acoustically with Herb, as either most of the time we play as a duo. If we're lucky, we get Bill, who's if he's not busy, or if we get Larry or Sally Van Meter, who played on the album, it just makes it even better. And these guys are such professionals that there's no baggage, figuratively and literally. There is no baggage in a sense.
1: So do you reach a point where you're no longer struggling to grab the brush?
0: That's right. You enjoy it. You're looking at it as a as what? How lucky I am. How much did I take for granted years ago, and I don't take any of it for granted now. And if it stops tomorrow, it would be okay. Are there any great mountains left for me to climb? Possibly, but I don't know if they'd be in music, to be honest with you. Mm-hmm. And I always look back at Artie Shaw, who passed away about 6 months ago. And Artie Shaw, what an unbelievable musician he was. And he, at one point, which I'm not going to do, but he put the clarinet down. He says, I've had enough of this. And he starts writing books. And he was a brilliant man, not educated in the sense of college education, but brilliant guy. Yeah. Nasty old man when he was older, but great musician. But mountains to climb, yeah, I think, and maybe so in other areas. But I'm having such a good time now. And as I think I spoke to you earlier, I consider myself sort of half retired, or in Herb's case too. We pick and choose when we want to play, and that's really a luxury you earn.
1: Nice position.
0: And what's the definition of success? It's the guy who owns the bakery down the street who decides not to go to work tomorrow, right? In a sense, where you're going, that's what it's all about.
1: Having said all that, I go back to my description of your album as soothing. And one of the tracks that I put in that category is the one called Drifting. Would you do that for us? Mm-hmm.
0: And of course, this song, Pete, is the man having that dream of that place that we just discussed that we would like to have.
1: Hey, keep having

0: Chris Hillman and a live version of Drifting, a song from his latest CD, The Other Side. Pete Fornatale on Mixed Bag Radio. I'll have more with Chris after this.
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0: Pete Fornatale back with you on Mixed Bag Radio with my guest today, Chris Hillman. Chris, it is 40 years since Mr. Tambourine Man became number one. What's in your heart when you think about those days four decades later?
3: You know, sometimes I go, gee, I wish I wasn't that shy kid in the back row and did more then. But that's just my ego spouting off. What a great time. I, there was that certain innocence in that particular part. People look back on the 60s and go, wow, this and that. To me, the 60s, first of all, I feel the Beatles helped heal all of us. After John F. Kennedy's assassination, it came over out of just bang. It's just like a godsend.
0: Yeah.
3: But the Birds back then and Mr. Tambourine Man, I think it, I remember listening to it on the radio the first time and I was pretty excited, but I felt like it probably was a far more exciting for Roger and David and Gene because they were the three guys that sang it, you know, and Mike Clark and I were sort of the rhythm section and we were in the back line, but all in all, it was great, and it was what a great piece of poetry that is to this day.
0: Sure.
3: To go through four decades, you still look at that. What Bob Dylan was writing, unbelievable, just beautiful stuff.
0: It's impossible to talk about the Birds without talking about Bob Dylan. I'd be interested in some of your personal recollections about the man.
3: I was so shy that I didn't really know him probably as well as Roger knew him, and David probably knew him the best, but I know he liked our version of Tambourine Man. He did come in, as everybody that remembers the Birds' first album, there's a picture on the back of that album, and Bob is sitting in with us at Ciro's nightclub where we were working. That was our cavern. Beatles Cavern. That was mm-hmm. our place to work. And he was really nice, and I think we went out and did something with him the next day. But my brief contact with the man over the years has been very pleasant. He's been very, very, very nice. The first time we heard this song, I do remember, and I tell this on stage, when Herb and I play, the very first time, our manager, Jim Dixon, was very good friends with Albert Grossman, who was Bob's manager, and Jim got hold of a demo of some songs, one of which stuck out was Mr. Tambourine Man. It was something Bob had not recorded yet. I believe it was Bob and Ramblin' Jack Elliott singing together. Pretty rough, wasn't the Everly Brothers. But it really, as I recall, was very country. As Herb's playing now, it was a very country feel. Roger, in his brilliant arranging talent, took it and put it into more of a pop feel, which worked good. But this is the way we first heard the song, and I recall, in 1964.

0: I have a one-word review of that version of Mr. Tambourine Man. That would be, wow.
1: Oh, thank you. Thank you. What a great song.
0: You know, as important as Bob Dylan was to the Byrds were that important to Bob Dylan in terms of opening up a whole new world for him, musically and audience-wise. Mm-hmm. Most certainly.
1: I think we gave him a little nudge to plug in.
0: Yeah, yeah, you
1: know,
0: yeah.
1: And maybe possibly a little nudge into the country music. But, you know, he did come, he did have his firmly grounded in roots music, in the Delta Blues and Hank Williams and all of the above, as most of us were back then, you know. And I always say there was only really three groups that came out of that era, Love and Spoonful, Byrds, and Buffalo Springfield, that weren't really rock guys. They weren't garage rock bands. We all came out of folk music.
0: Mm-hmm.
1: And it was interesting because none of us had a blueprint to follow. The Byrds certainly didn't know. We barely knew how to turn an amplifier on. The Springfield, I think Neil Young probably had more some experience in rock and roll from Canada. But I know Stephen came out of folk music, and Roger and David and Gene sure did.
0: Oh, yeah.
1: So it's interesting, those particular bands, and John Sebastian, of course, jug band stuff and all that, you know.
0: Yeah, yeah, yeah.
1: Yeah.
0: After all was said and done, you recorded at least an album's worth of Dylan songs, besides the obvious Tambourine Man. Any favorites, any ones that really struck you and stayed with you?
1: Always liked It's All Over Now, Baby Blue. I like that one, and I always liked All I Really Want to Do, but I'm going to really get in trouble for saying this. I think we should have stayed with Bob's version, because I almost like Sonny and Cher's version, because they sort of stuck with Bob's original melody, and we sort of went, All I Really Want to Do. It's sort of David went into this harmony thing, which is neat, but I like that song. It was a great tune.
0: In fact, having the two out at the same time short-circuited one.
1: Well,
0: another.
1: You know, it's funny, when we worked at Ciro's, I mentioned Ciro's and the nightclub, which of course was a huge nightclub in the 30s and 40s in Hollywood. You know, that was where all the actors and actresses would go, and so we were working there for quite a while, and Sonny Bono and Cher would come in and watch us, sort of studying us. I think they got All I Really Want to Do off of us doing it on stage there. Ran in there and cut that thing. So,
0: well, now the story as I heard it, and you can correct me if I'm wrong, is that because of the competition, All I Really Want to Do was the follow-up to Tambourine Man.
1: Mm-hmm, I believe it was.
0: And because it got short-circuited, either there was pressure from the record company or from yourselves to come up with something pretty darn quick to come back with. And that's another number one single for the group.
1: You know, I don't recall. You're right. But I think I give that to McGuinn. McGuinn, I distinctly remember being on the road and Roger sitting in the back of this tour bus and plays me Turn, Turn, Turn. I had never heard it. He had heard it from Pete Seeger. And he says, what do you think of this? I said, that's a great song. Our manager at the time said, if you guys cut that song, it'll be your last number one. I don't know why he said that. I don't know what that was. But that song somehow stands probably as the most remembered tune we ever did.
0: Yeah.
1: I go to the doctor last week. Doctor says, you're the guy that did To Everything. I says, I was the bass player. So that's our legacy there. But,
0: did you ever meet Seeger or interact with Pete?
1: You know, when I met Pete Seeger, I was a 15-year-old kid, and I went and watched him play in San Diego, California, and I was with my friend from high school who was a banjo player, and we went backstage. And he was really sweet, you know. We were little kids. This is 1960. He goes, fellas, keep practicing, you know. It's great. Thanks for coming back to see me. And you just keep practicing. And we were looking up, and boy, there it was, you know.
0: How cool is that?
1: Yeah, but he wrote Roger McGuinn a wonderful letter. I'm sure Roger's told you that. And Roger has that framed, I'm sure, from Pete, you know, with his signature with the banjo, you know, and yep. Pete Seeger. He loved our version of it. And it is. It's beautiful. And what he did with it, he took some liberties. He changed the original Ecclesiastes around a little bit, but his sense of melody for that was perfect. Just perfect.
0: You still do it, yes?
1: Yeah, we do.
0: Can we?
1: Sure.

0: What a timeless piece of music that is.
1: Mm-hmm. I've sung that at funerals, and Roger sang it at my wedding.
0: Wow.
1: That's really crazy.
0: Yeah.
1: Sat out there with his guitar and sang that. Been married 26 years, so something went right that day.
0: You know, there is another timeless piece of music on the new CD, and I have to ask you, what is it about this song that people keep coming back to again and again and again to perform and record? James Taylor did it a couple of years ago on one of his records, and now you've done it on yours. I'm talking about The Water Is Wide.
1: You know, I knew this going in. I knew that a lot of people had recorded it, and especially James's version was great, and I ran it by Herb. I said, what do you think? And Herb says, it's great, let's do it. And we kept it, or I sort of put it as simply as possible, arrangement-wise. There's something about it. It's almost, I don't even know who wrote it. It's almost public domain, I think. But if ever there was a beautiful, and I think has ever so subtle that Christian message in it, I do. But, I mean, it's subjective to each interpretation. But beautiful song, and I had done some other things with Jennifer Warrens. I'd done a duet with her, which Herb produced for a Lowell George tribute album. And then she had sang a couple songs with me on a solo album I did a few years ago. But she was the obvious choice to have come in and sing. And then
0: your vocals work so well together. And since Jennifer isn't here today, let's play it from the CD on Mixed Bag Radio.
1: Great.

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1: 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I'm Jeff Kroll.
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2: Pete Fornatale back with you on Mixed Bag Radio with my guest today, Chris Hillman. Chris, here's another one of those, as important as the birds were to X, they were important to Y. In this case, I'm thinking as important as they were to the notion of folk rock, they were as important to the notion of country rock. Was that a deliberate move on the group's part, or did it happen more organically than that?
3: A little of both. It we started to go in that direction way before the Sweetheart of the Rodeo album, on an album called Younger Than Yesterday. Is where I came out and started writing. I got a little more confidence going. Didn't know how to sing worth a darn for a few more years. But we had brought in a fellow that we'd all grown up with, a phenomenal guitarist who later became one of the birds, Clarence White. I worked with Roger for many years. Brought Clarence in as a session player on a song called Time Between. So that was really the first country little area we went into as far as country music, and a couple songs on that Younger Than Yesterday album. Prior to that, on the second Birds album, we had cut a Porter Wagoner song, Satisfied Mind. A little different than Porter had done it, but it was a big hit for Porter. But it was a legit country song and country hit. Then the obvious move over, was around 1968, and when we had hired Graham Parsons to come in as a side player, and I had sort of an ally in country music then, and Roger and I were sort of spinning our wheels, and we went, and that was a sort of a natural progression to go down in Nashville and do that. Now, mind you, as we have spoken, I mean, we came from that area of music anyway. Roger through folk music, me through more traditional country. So it wasn't a giant leap. It wasn't like Procol Harum deciding to do the Kenny Rogers songbook or something. It was a natural progression for the birds. Mm-hmm, mm-hmm. And remember, we did Oh Susanna on an early album.
2: Yeah.
3: Wasn't my choice, but nonetheless, we did jump into Stephen Foster there. So, it was a natural thing to do.
2: Shortly thereafter, that was your breaking point with the group, correct?
3: Right after that one is when Graham and I went off and started the Flying Burrito Brothers, and then just other things happened.
2: Yeah. Well, giving the birds credit for opening that door, a lot of bands started walking
3: through
2: it.
3: That was really, I mean, for the one thing Sweetheart of the Rodeo did do was open a lot of people's minds to this wonderful music, country and bluegrass music. Mm-hmm. And as all musical forms, not all of it is great. There's always that certain percentage that's sort of, you know, not that great of any musical form, be it jazz or country, classical, whatever. But there's some beautiful stuff there,
2: yeah.
3: And it did open a lot of people.
2: I think you know this, but among my favorites are Poco, Rick Nelson and the Stone Canyon Band, mm-hmm. with Tom Brumley when they started out. Why did the Eagles end up with all of the marbles?
3: Because the Eagles were at the right. No, the Eagles were really good players, and I think they were just—they were sort of the guys behind coming along. It's not the next generation, age-wise or in the classical definition of next generation, but they were in a sense that bunch that was coming along behind the Burritos, Poco, Rick Nelson, Dillard, and Clark.
2: Mm-hmm.
3: And also, they were very keen on watching the mistakes of all of the other people before them, the birds of this, who had splintered apart, who had done this. Buffalo Springfield had splintered, birds had splintered, all the early country rock stuff. So they're looking at all of that. And they wanted that golden ring. They were also good writers. And they worked hard. And the original four-piece group with Randy

Andy Meister, Bernie Ledden, Glenn Frey, and Don Henley was really my favorite version of the Eagles. I thought they were phenomenal. Mm-hmm. So I always said we had the ball, we handed it off to them. You know, we.

0: two or three in.
1: Yeah, yeah. But,
0: yeah.
1: Then they became a rock band, and it was sort of different, but that's okay.
0: Listen, I would be remiss if I did not acknowledge a bit more the partner, the fella that you've known those 44
1: years. This guy
0: years.
1: Next to me, Herb Peterson, is one of the greatest singers in country and rock and roll, and has been on so many people's records. And we mentioned James Taylor. We mentioned Linda Ronstadt. Everybody. And he makes us all sound good. And he's a great songwriter on his own. And, of course, he got Emmylou Harris, her first number one single. I don't know if anybody knows that.
0: That's the one we should talk about. Herb, you want to tell that story?
2: Sure. Emmy was cutting her first album, and she was a real fan of Ira and Charlie Louvin, the Blue Sky Boys, the brother duets from the world of country music and bluegrass back in the 40s. And Brian Ahern, her producer, called me up and said, you know, we're going to, you know, do one of Ira and Charlie's tunes, and would you come up and play banjo on it? And there is a little banjo part in there, but mainly just to sing the duet with her. And so she was recording up there in Coldwater Canyon, and so I drove up one night, and a couple of takes, we had it, and it's a tune called If I Can Only Win Your Love.
0: I understand you do a version of it in the show?
2: Yes, we do.
0: Please. Yeah.

0: Thanks, Herb.
1: You're welcome.
0: Appreciate your doing that.
1: Absolutely.
0: Chris, as usual, our time is rapidly running away from us. I've got a few more things to wrap up with. Have you ever thought about doing a memoir?
2: Well, I'm not laughing at you. I'm laughing with you, in a sense. I had this attorney friend of mine had been after me a few years ago about it, and that was, four or five years ago. I said, no, I'm not that controversial. I don't know. And then I said, my life isn't done yet. I think I'll have to use this old cliche. I hope some of my better stuff is ahead of me around the corner. But there are, and Herb's always after me. He says, you got to write the book. Because I do remember certain things, but always nothing malicious. It's always funny things that happen in these different bands and working with these different people. They're just

0: you know, that are, if I can just, hopefully, yes, I'll do a book. God willing, it'll be when I'm 78 years old.
1: Can I say something?
2: Sure.
1: Johnny Rivers, our good friend back in L.A., is writing a book. Okay. He is doing a memoirs, but he's starting from, like, when he came out from Shreveport, Louisiana, to California in 1959. You can imagine the stories he has, because he was playing the same places the Birds did, all of that. Yeah. And you know, he's got a tremendous memory, and so does Chris. He remembers a lot of these great stories that aren't malicious, like he said.
0: Yeah, we had a good time. Herb and Johnny and I went to dinner, and Johnny and I are talking about stuff and just things that were around then. What a small cottage industry the music business was, and it was just so much fun. And as we say, back to that one word, innocent. You know, and it was musical. It was creative. And when you, if you were lucky to get on a record label, they kept you around for a while, you know.
2: Yeah.
0: Oh,
2: yeah.
0: Anyway, but hey, we're still having a good time, aren't we?
1: There you go. Yeah.
2: The first comment I want to make is that if what I'm hearing here today is any indication, you still got plenty more coming for all of us.
0: Well, so. I'm only as good as the guys I work with, I'll tell you that. You know, I don't know how they put up with me, but.
2: And they are pretty terrific.
0: They're great players.
2: Chris, a young musician comes up to you seeking advice about navigating a life in music. What do you tell him?
0: I'll tell you what I tell him, and I've told many, many young kids. I said, enjoy this. Get a college education. Get a degree. Get something you can fall back on. I'm dead serious. I look them right in the eye. It's a different business than it was when I started in 62, 63. Get an education, and especially now in the 21st century, something you can fall back on. And if something wonderful happens with your music or your acting or something, great. But you'll always have something to fall back on, mm-hmm. because it's tough. You know, it's like playing the lottery in a sense. That's what I tell them.
2: I am guessing that you believe in an afterlife?
0: I firmly believe in heaven.
2: How do you envision it?
0: A place of just serenity. I think a oneness with God, but just complete serenity. And that's all I can tell you. I mean, I think that's the only real supernatural thing any of us will ever encounter. Mm-hmm. We just have to cling to that faith, you know, our faith, be whatever it be, you know, now. But, yeah, I do firmly believe in that. So,
2: am I correct in assuming that the title of the album and the song has that notion?
0: Well, it does have that notion, but it's also a playoff of the old Baptist hymns, you know, where the Baptist hymns were always troubles and trials on this earth, but they're in the hereafter where we will meet our Savior, ba-da-da-da-da. So it was serious. It wasn't being tongue-in-cheek, but that's really what it is, a play on it. The other side to me is like we're on the front porch in Kentucky, and we're doing a Baptist hymn. It has nothing, you know. And you know, it's funny. I told you I was an Orthodox Christian. When I'm home on Sundays, I sing tenor in the choir. I am the only hillbilly Greek Orthodox singer, probably in the entire country. But they're doing Byzantine chants to music, and it is extreme. The other end of the spectrum from what I do musically. But it somehow enhances what I do musically, as what I probably do somehow adds something to this. And it's a good choir. I mean, it's just beautiful. But you're doing stuff in Greek and English, so it's really interesting.
2: I think the other side would be a perfect way to wrap up this visit.
0: Yep.

And that just about does it for this edition of Mixed Bag Radio. My thanks to Chris Hillman for being our guest. Thanks also to Linda Fetter, Chris Hall, and Glenn Robinson. Special thanks this week to Herb Peterson, Larry Park, Bill Bryson, and the Gibson Baldwin Showroom in New York City. 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
3: 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Ranging from the 50s to today, we play many songs you've probably never heard before. 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

0: This is a special update from your friends at WCWP. It appears that we've somehow run out of music. 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

of gin and beer when you're stationed way out here, and you're sent to penny fights in Aldershot. But when it comes to slaughter, you'll do your work for water, and you'll lick the bloomin' boots of him that's got it.

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And when the cartridges ran out, you could hear the front files shout, "Send ammunition mules and gun the Dean."

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lived alone. Her eyes had seen many lovers and many sunsets, although they reflected the sunrise. 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
5: 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The Rock and Roll Circus says the cure you're thinking of. 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

and an educated voice. My ancestor gave bread to him, he did not have a choice. The news was still a secret, how could he know the truth? This man just killed the president, this man was John Wilkes Booth.

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He spoke about a plot that half the US Congress was behind his deadly shot. There was a steamer waiting with a dozen bars of gold to take.

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His laughter filled the rain. 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He saw the shiny buttons and collar in the dirt. He knew the blood of Lincoln was the blood upon that shirt. He rolled it up and hid it in the knothole of a tree. And every bird who nested there would sing so mournfully. He knew he must keep quiet to live longer than his youth.

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1: 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Ranging from the 50s to today, we play many songs you've probably never heard before. 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

0: This is a special update from your friends at WCWP. It appears that we've somehow run out of music. 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Stay with us.
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1: Bob Dylan, one of our culture's most influential and groundbreaking artists. 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
2: Oh, hello and welcome to Everything is Emo with Avery Kochikas, me, your host, every Thursday from 1 to 3 p.m. Thank you so much for coming back today. Today's theme, we have a theme every week, but today's theme is failure. And I have so many songs to share with you. I had to actually cut out like 18 minutes of music because I just found so much that I loved. And I'm so excited to share this episode with you because we're going to start off with my favorite song. 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And I feel like it just encompasses my life. It's about failure in the sense of procrastinating so much and just everything in your life not going the way that it should to help you succeed. And it's the most frustrating feeling ever, and this song just really, really conveys that feeling. So I hope you guys love it as much as I do. This is Failure by Design by Brand New.

the day. Thank you guys so much for tuning in so far. We're 1 to 3 every Thursday, in case you guys are new. This show is Everything is Emo, and I'm your host, Avery Kochikas. So thank you so much for tuning in today. Next week's theme is picked out already. Next week's theme is forgetting. But if you want to have any input on the themes that I pick for the following weeks, you could head on over to my Instagram account. That's at Avery Kochikas, and you will be able to put your input in, send me a DM, or I'll even post a story with a little question box, and you'll be able to tell me what you think. Sometimes I put a question box so that you guys can just tell me what songs you want to hear on each theme, but sometimes I just let you guys DM me. So if you have anything specifically for the theme forgetting for next week, I have my show ready, but I am open to switching things out. I always am. So always send in your recommendations. There's always a chance you're going to hear it on the air. If you're in a band yourself, definitely send me some of your stuff, because I'm definitely down to play some local music, of course. And then this song is called Failure by Sorry. I'm just going to let it play out for a bit, then we're going to take a quick break.

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4: 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And this next song is Failure by Glass Tides.

right. That was Fail by Get Scared. And we listened to Failure by Design by Brand New before. 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
0: All right, thank you for staying tuned to Everything is Emo on 88.1 FM WCWP every Thursday from 1 to 3 p.m. The show is happening and I'm your host Avery Kochikis. We're going to get right back to the theme, which is failing. This song is Failing on Purpose by Arrows in Action.

All right, that was Failing on Purpose by Arrows in Action. This next band is Before Today, which, if y'all didn't know, this band was Vic Fuentes of Pierce the Veil's previous band, and this band has a song called Pierce the Veil, which I believe was the inspiration for the band Pierce the Veil. So this is Failure is Relative by Before Today.

That was The Failure of My Life, Run on Self-Will by Car Underwater. Before that, you heard A Deluge of Failed Attempts by Dear Whoever. And we're going to play, we're going to play Failing You by Slow Degrade now. Hope you guys like it.

Avery Cochikas. That is at Avery, Cochikas. Send me a DM or go to my story, hit the question sticker, and you'll be able to give your input. So hope you guys have fun with that. Send me in the songs that you want to hear. And if you want to send in some local artists, I'm always so down for that. I love hearing new music. Pretty much all the music on the show today is new, so I really enjoy it, and I hope you guys like participating in that. This next song I'm going to play out for a bit. This is Fail by Echo Boy. We're going to take a quick break, then come back with some Newfound Glory.

0: Once again, you're tuned in to Everything is Emo on WCWP 88.1 FM every Thursday from 1 to 3 p.m. And I'm your host, Avery Kochikis. If you want to have any input on the music that you hear on this show, head on over to my Instagram at Avery Kochikis. Avery, C-O-C-H-I-K-A-S. And I will take all of your suggestions into account. I love hearing all of them. Currently listening to Fail by Echo Boy, because this week's theme is failure. Next week's theme is forgetting, and we're looking for additional themes for the following week, so if you have any suggestions, please send them in. I'm always open to those ideas. So we're gonna take a quick break, and then we're gonna come right back with Newfound Glory.
1: 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Whoa!

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This is Everything is Emo, and I'm your host, Avery Kochikas. Here is Breaking Benjamin.

0: All right, that was Failures by I the Mighty, and that was After Failure by Breaking Benjamin. Thank you so much for sticking around. We're taking a quick break, and then we're going to come right back with Failure by Trixie, followed by some Jimmy Eat World and Movements. So stick around if you want to hear that.
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0: And we're right back with Failure by Trixie.

That was Failure by Movements. Before that, we played Failure by Jimmy Eat World. And this is I Failed My Driver's Test Again by Loser Theorem.

and pain. Joints are not working, I am a joke, and every girl that I love leaves me broke. They love when they hurt me, they hate when I'm happy. It's hard to admit that my friends were right.

That was Words Fail Me, I Fail Them Too by Shauna Dean Copeland. We're gonna keep up the Midwest emo, like, indie singer-songwriter vibes. This next one's not really a singer-songwriter, but it's definitely Midwest emo. This is Near Death Fail Comp, Must Watch Till End by Mom Jeans.

0: Hope you guys enjoyed Near Death Fail Comp Must Watch Till End by Mom Jeans. We're gonna take a quick break, then come right back with Fail by Nora Evelyn.
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0: All right, and we are right back with Fail by Nora Evelyn. Thank you guys for staying tuned to 88.1 FM WCWP. This is Everything is Emo every Thursday from 1 to 3 p.m. with me, your host, Avery Kochikas. So let's get into some Nora Evelyn.

fail by Set for the Fall. I love that song so much, I almost did not play it. I forgot how hard it went. But the last song I'm going to play is a new one that I found, Idle Potential by Escape the Fate.

love it so much. That was Idle Potential by Escape the Fate. And right now we're listening to Failure by Sorry again. We heard this one earlier. And we're gonna play the show out with this one. So I just want to say thank you to all of you for tuning in today. Please come again next week. The theme is gonna be Forgetting. So this is every Thursday from 1 to 3 p.m. I'm your host, Avery Kochikas. If you want to put your input in for any theme suggestions or song suggestions,

0: because I put a lot of time and effort into curating these playlists, and I want you guys to hear the music. If you want to do that, you can send in some requests on the spot. Although I'm not going to play them on the spot unless they're already in the system and I already know the song and it's within the theme. But that's always an option. You can send in a request for the following week or for this week, and, you know, I'll try to play it the best that I can. But I hope you all have a great day. Take care. Until next week.
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4: 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The mission of Rock Elixir is that music heals, and there's a song for every mood and moment. 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This is 3 Days Grace covering Gautier's Somebody That I Used.

Elephants and Stars with Are the Stars Really Dead and Jukebox the Ghost with Everybody's Lonely. Do you ever wonder how important people handle unavoidable annoyances like dealing with the DMV or getting a bank to change their address? Well, sometimes, just like us. Robert Prevost, also known as Pope Leo XIV, called his bank's customer service line to change the information on his bank account, and this happened maybe a few weeks after he was announced as the Pope. So Pope Leo was on the phone with the bank's customer service. He even pulled rank saying that he was the Pope. And the lady on the other side hung up on him because she didn't buy that he was Pope Leo. Could you imagine being known as the woman who hung up on the Pope? Couldn't be me. This is Young Rising Suns with In My Room on Rock Elixir.

0: 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Served up every Saturday night at 7 p.m. That's Trawling the Decades, right here on Long Island's 88.1 FM, WCWP, and WXBA. 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

Cage the Elephant with Come a Little Closer, Fitz in the Tantrums with The Walker, and Dave Matthews Band with Samurai Cop, Oh Joy Begin. A website ranked 11 of the best fads of the 90s, and the Macarena came in at number one. The list also included pogs, JNCO jeans, grunge music, and the style that came along with grunge music, like flannel shirts, the Super Soaker, Nintendo Game Boy, starter jackets, slap bracelets, third wave ska groups like Real Big Fish and Less Than Jake, Beanie Babies, and rollerblades. You know what 90s trend I wish could come back? All the prices that we paid on stuff back in the 90s. Because they were much lower than they are now. This is Franz Ferdinand with Billy Goodbye on Rock and Lipstick.

0: Are you dazed and confused, feeling uptight on a Sunday night, thinking it's too late to rock? Good news, WCWP people. The Rock and Roll Circus says the cure you're thinking of. I'm KG Lee, the host of the Rock and Roll Circus, now coming at you at 9 p.m. Eastern on Sunday nights for 2 hours of music and stories inspired by the iconic issues of Circus Magazine, published from 1966 to 2006. 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

Bleached with Wednesday Night Melody, The Dirty Mill with Blunt Force Concussion, and Marina and the Diamonds with Forget. Somebody on Reddit asked, what's something you do when you're completely alone that you'd never admit to anyone in real life? Well, you couldn't waterboard that information out of me, but some of the best responses to this question included walking around with no pants on, shouting obscenities about people that I don't like out loud, and bed rotting and disassociating completely. I like that one. This is Paint a Doll with Carousel on Rock the Mixer.

Foster the People with Doing It for the Money, American Authors with What We Live For, and Belle and Sebastian with Funny Little Frog on Rock Elixir. You wouldn't think there would be a hack for making toast. It's a two-step process. It couldn't be simpler. A foodie online claims you can keep your toast from getting soggy by standing it up after it's been toasted. When you're plating it, just stand the two pieces up against each other, kind of like a tent. I didn't think this was a problem that needed solving, but here we are. This is Portugal the Man with Feel It Still on Rock Elixir.

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2: 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Ranging from the 50s to today, we play many songs you've probably never heard before. 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

The Go Team with Getting Back Up and James Bay with Wasted on Each Other. Here's a fun fact. Did you know that at any given time, there are between 12,000 and 14,000 planes in the sky all at the same time on an average day? I know air traffic can fluctuate, but I think that's pretty cool. And if you want to get a live look at all the flights happening in your area, you can go to flightaware.com. It's Atomic Tom with Now or Never on Rock Elixir.

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This is Valley Lodge with Come Back to Bed on Rock Elixir.

Love that one. The Killers with All These Things That I've Done and the Mowglis with The Great Divide. My name is Jamie. This has been Rock Elixir. Take care, be safe, stay golden, and I'll be chatting with you soon. This is the Black Keys with Gold on the Ceiling.

0: inconsistency issues and with Juan Soto
1: having a rough series.
0: He's having a rough series. Carson Bench played really, really poorly last game. Bo Bichette was one of the only good bats, if only the good bat. And then you have AJ Ewing, who's been playing better than some of the players who are getting hundreds of millions of dollars.
1: The rookie has had an impressive start off, despite game one where he went 0-for-4. He finished off that series 4-of-8 with 2 runs. So you're getting some good production out of the young outfielder. Also, he did have some phenomenal catches. He was flashing the leather smoothly throughout that series, especially game two and game three. He had a bunch of diving catches in midfield. And I wanted to add as well, Mark Vientos has not, the experiment of first base has not worked out good. We saw with Jorge Polanco. That is not his position. You can start to say the same thing about Mark Vientos. He is at the bottom of a ton of statistics when it comes to errors. He's second worst in the MLB among first basemen. When it comes to putouts, he's among the worst among first basemen. And for this Mets team, despite you saying they're not contenders, yes, they have been 12-20 on the road. They're only 6 games out of a wild card spot. If they were not in this, like a lot of people think they aren't, they should be somewhere similar to where Colorado is, and in fact, where the season should have been already over. And we currently, especially with MLB insider Jeff Passan's reporting a ton of trade rumors currently surrounding the Mets, is it an overreaction or not to say that the Mets should be sellers at the deadline, somewhat similar to what Mets fans saw in 2023?
0: I wouldn't say it's an overreaction at all. It's a legitimate conversation, an uncomfortable one. Albeit, but I would say no, not yet. Their offense has kind of underperformed at $300 million payroll all season. And if they fall 8 or 9 games out of the wild card spot, they're at 6 games behind right now. Trading some of the underperforming veterans might be a smart move in return for like some young prospects. And then these trade rumors means people are already calling for Steve Cohen's front office job, which I'm surprised he's even still here. I thought he would have been gone last season, but that's another thing. This is just a wild card spot team that really should be competing for a championship. And ever since the addition of Juan Soto, they haven't been that.
1: They have shown flashes, like you've said. But the thing is, we got to add a little bit of the context here. Some of the team has been hurt. We have seen injuries throw up and down the lineup, especially with the pitching as well. Kodai Senga is still on his way back. We still haven't really seen any production from Jonah Tong. He got optioned back to AAA Syracuse. And for the rest of the pitching, outside of Freddy Peralta, who had a good game before his birthday, first and foremost, happy birthday to Freddy Peralta. It is today. Woo! The rest of that pitching, outside of Huascar Brazoban, was downright atrocious. AJ Minter in game two looked terrible. Absolutely terrible against a lineup of the Mariners that, outside of J.P. Crawford, and for the most part, you could add, I would say, Cole Emerson, he had a good 2 games. Game three yesterday did not look bright from him. Does not have as much of a strong hitting as you would say. They have been living off of lucky bounces throughout their 8-game winning streak that got snapped yesterday. But that's all we have for the MLB portion of today's show. After the break, we're going to get into the reveal of the cover athletes for EA's College Football 27 and Madden 27. You don't want to miss out on that. 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
1: 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I'm your host, Donovan Gibbs, joined alongside by Jalen Hamilton. We have reached the final segment of today's show here in Studio 3 of Brookville, New York, and the cover athlete for the upcoming Madden 27 has been revealed, and it will be Bears quarterback, the Iceman, Caleb Williams. After getting the Bears to the divisional round last year and being the first QB in franchise history to surpass 3,900 passing yards, Williams now becomes the first QB since Lamar Jackson to grace the cover after his second season. Jalen, you saw this cover being released. There's a lot of players that could have been the option here. Was Williams the correct choice for this upcoming Madden cover?
2: Well, I wouldn't say he's the right one, but he's not wrong. I feel like his story is textbook for what Madden wants on a cover. He's a young quarterback. He's marketable. He plays in a massive market, and he has genuine superstar energy. And on top of being nicknamed the Iceman, it fits the brand perfectly. The only other candidate I would argue is someone like Drake May, who was in MVP talks if he had a monster season, or another skill position player. But all I'm worried about is what you already know what comes with being on a Madden cover is the Madden curse. And that started in 1999 with Garrison Hurst, who became the first athlete on the cover. He ran for over 1,500 yards and suffered a gruesome broken ankle in the playoffs. And then he had complications from that injury, including a vascular necrosis where a bone in his foot literally died. That's a horror story. That's
1: the debut of the curse. And we haven't even talked about Madden 05, Ray Lewis tearing his hamstring. You can talk about as well with, I would say, Madden 22 in regards to both Tom Brady and Patrick Mahomes not even making it to the Super Bowl that year.
2: And then also Antonio Brown.
1: Yeah, but the thing is for Antonio Brown, he's his own issue. But I want to go back to the cover and just, you mentioned Drake May, and I don't even think it should have been Drake May. The fact that it wasn't Jackson Smith Njigba, that it wasn't Myles Garrett, a guy who broke a single season record of 23 sacks, a record that was held for over 20 years at this point, he didn't graze the cover? What are we doing here? He has single-handedly one of the best defensive seasons of all time. Of all time. Not of the 2000s, not of the 2020s, not of the 21st century. I'm talking generationally all time what Myles Garrett did last year for the Browns. And the fact that he didn't even get the cover over a guy for Caleb Williams, I will give him his credit where credit is due. This man was a different QB once December hit the clock. That game against the Bears, both games, both of them being in Chicago, one being during Week 16, the other one being during the wild card round, the game that he had against LA as well, being able to throw that magnificent pass with clock striking down, running 30 yards into the backfield just to throw it to Cole Kmet wide open into the left corner of the end zone. Still with that, it should be Myles Garrett. It should be Jackson Smith Njigba, a guy that had over 1,700 yards receiving last year, won Offensive Player of the Year. What Caleb Williams did last year does not hold a candle to even what Drake May did last year. He was the runner-up in the MVP voting. And I don't even talk about MVPs yet. Where is Matthew Stafford for the last 2 years? He should have been on the cover already. He has had one of the two best years of his career from 2025 and onward. 2025 was one of his better years. Last year, MVP season at age 36. That is stuff that you got to put on a cover. And for EA, I know what they were going for. A lot of people want to compare this to Peyton Hillis. I personally see this as more of a Madden 08 Vince Young type of thing where you're seeing the potential in a guy and you're thinking he can take that next step. I agree with you in regards to the Madden curse. I'm not as worried if I'm Caleb Williams in regards to the Madden curse. I'm not. You got a guy in Ben Johnson who is an offensive maniac who's running your offense. You also have really good offensive weapons in Roma Dunze, who's making a comeback this year. He's going to be able to get the ball more now that DJ Moore is out of Chicago. You have a wide receiver in Luther Burden, who showed you at the end of the season that this man is going to be on another level next year. That sophomore leap is going to be look special. And the offensive line is figured out. You started off the season with no, you start off the offseason with no center. Now you got the option between Garrett Bradbury and the Remington winner of last year, Logan Jones. And a lot of people think Logan Jones is going to win that spot day one. And we see what Iowa centers do in the NFL. Ask Tyler Linderbaum. So this man is going to be protected in the pocket as long as he doesn't do anything when rolling out, because we know with Caleb Williams, he likes to be on his feet, likes to be on the move. As long as he stays healthy, the Iceman should be able to freeze out the Madden curse. He should be able to freeze it out.
2: But also being said, the football gods or the Madden gods are very unpredictable. And staying healthy is the first part of that, where that's where the curse takes place most. With a mobile quarterback like how he is, his legs are never guaranteed. He takes a lot of risks for his position. So that Bears offensive line is going to have to protect him with their lives. And if that holds up, then he has the potential to put up even more than 3,900 yards. I would say like 4,100, 4,200 yards, and maybe like 30, 32 touchdowns, and make the curse into a myth. But I feel like, does being on the cover add pressure or establish himself as...
1: Oh, it adds pressure. When the thing is, because it's different in regards to what the NBA 2K covers are compared to the NFL. When it comes to Madden...
2: Yeah, we don't have the 2K curse.
1: You see Madden players, especially on the cover, you're seeing them as, this is the guy of last season going into next season. This should be the guy. We saw it with Josh Allen in Madden 24. We saw it with Saquon Barkley in Madden 25. And for last year's Madden, last year Madden 26, Saquon Barkley, we saw it for. And for Madden 25, we saw it with Christian McCaffrey, a guy that had a MVP-level season, ended up winning Offensive Player of the Year. Saquon Barkley last year ran for over 2,000 yards. He got the cover. Madden 24 was also – Madden 24, Josh Allen. We saw what he was able to do when he won his MVP. So it establishes you as the guy in terms of NFL conversation. I think that Caleb Williams could live up to it, yes. But there was other players that should have even... Caleb Williams should have been the fifth option. He shouldn't have been the first. He should have been the fifth. I can name you five players last year that had a better season than Caleb Williams. And if you want to talk about quarterbacks, I can name you five off the top of my head right now who had a better season than Caleb Williams. So... That's how it's established and just how it's looked at in terms of just the football sense of things. Because when it comes to the Madden curse as well, it typically happens to the best player, and we see how that team dwindles. I still remember when Lamar Jackson was on the cover for Madden 21. He was coming off a year where he had over 2,000 yards passing, 1,000 yards rushing. He gets hurt, and then you see the Ravens go from a team that had high playoff expectations to only winning 7 games that season. So you see the importance of just how the player is and just the impact that he has on his team. On the other college, on the color side of things, Miami's Malachi Toney, Oregon's Dante Moore, and Ole Miss Kawan Lacy were chosen for the cover of College Football 27. Which players do you think is going to have the better season next year? Because me personally, I know that boy, Baby Jesus, Gobbles. Down in 305, the man of Miami, Malachi Toney, is going to live up to the expectations of being on that cover. He's the perfect person for that cover.
2: Yeah, just his swagger, his attitude, the big stage, big market, South Beach. He's producing Heisman type of energy, and he ain't even win it. But that's not to diminish the other players. You see Kawan Lacy, he's a really explosive athlete. He's a really good wide receiver. He has, like, I want to say Metcalf-level explosion, but on that category caliber.
1: He's an explosive running back. Yes, he's an explosive running back.
2: Yeah, he's really good. I feel like Kawan Lacy, he might put up one of the quietly put up one of the biggest statistical seasons of those three players.
1: Oh, really?
2: I do.
1: He was one of the better running backs in the SEC last season outside of Le'Veon Moss. And the thing is, why is Dante Moore on this cover? I'm going to be completely honest with you. Going into it, I thought it would have been Jordan Mayava. I thought it would have been a guy like Drew Mestemaker, who had arguably the best statistical season of a college football player. And this man was in his first year of playing college football, joined alongside with Malachi Toney. And so seeing Dante Moore on here, especially after the terrible, terrible game that he had against Indiana in the Sugar Bowl, it's just very lackluster. I hope he's able to bounce back from it, because he stayed back in Oregon for this reason. So let's see if he lives up to the hype. But that's all we have for the show here today. On behalf of Jalen Hamels, and I'm Donovan Gibbs. Thank you so much for listening in with us and keeping up with us throughout the summer, as we're going to keep on blessing y'all with content. Peace out. Don't be a casual. Check us out on Spotify. Peace. Yeah.

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0: Music reflects the times, or whether the times are inspired by the music. This is Rockin' History. Today on Rockin' History, we take a look at the Hare Krishna movement and the music that reflects this time.
1: Well, I'm unhappy about the world being concreted over and all the forests chopped down and the air polluted, and the fact that the planet is in the control of mad people. You know, people who are crazy, people who are greedy, all these people who are selling the rainforest and, you know, any forest, just selling it because they make some money. Without, you know, I'm very unhappy about that, but I have a long-term view, which is all things must pass. I mean, before it used to be maybe they're going to blow us up with H-bombs. But even that, I thought, it don't really matter. They can't destroy what's within ourselves. Krishna said, there's no time when we didn't exist, and there'll be no time when we cease to exist. The only thing that changes is the body. So even if they blew us up with H-bombs, our soul will stay in our other astral body, and the only thing that won't be here is physical. So, you know, I'm sad about it, the world, but I look at it from

Welcome to Rockin' History. I'm Cindy Schwartz, your host. So glad you're with us today. We are going to take a look today at the religion of Hinduism, particularly the Hare Krishna movement that is a branch of Hinduism. And it became very popular in the United States around the 1965, 66, 67 time. And we just heard George Harrison with My Sweet Lord that was on his 1970 triple album, All Things Must Pass. And that song is his testament to Krishna, a deity, and some believe the supreme god of this branch of Hinduism. And prior to hearing My Sweet Lord, we heard George Harrison speak about the soul. And so today's conversation is really going to help us understand Hinduism and help us understand what the Krishna movement was, the Hare Krishna movement, and hopefully we'll walk away with a greater depth and understanding of how this movement became so popular in the United States in the mid-60s. So much of our music today will, of course, be related to the Hare Krishna movement and to the music of that time in the mid-60s, when many, especially young Americans, were looking for answers amidst the social, political, and economic turmoil of that time period. And so a couple of things to start us off. The Hare Krishna movement by many is known by those devotees who shave their heads, wear orange robes. Many times when I was growing up, there would be these Hare Krishna devotees at the airport and other public places where they would be chanting and giving out literature. And so many people thought it was a cult at that time, and we will address that issue today. And it was brought to the United States, particularly to New York City in the mid-60s by a Swami, and his name was Swami Prabhupada. And many very famous people embraced this Krishna movement at the time. Allen Ginsberg, the beatnik poet of the 1950s and 60s, adopted this reverence for the god Krishna since his 1963 visit to India. As we said, George Harrison was a devotee. John Lennon believed in the Hare Krishna movement. Russell Brand, more recently a comedian, married between 2006 and 2008 to Katy Perry, the singer. They were married in India at a Hare Krishna ceremony. Now, they are no longer married, but he is a very famous devotee. Steve Jobs, the late founder of Apple, very important supporter of the Hare Krishna movement. As a matter of fact, he said at the Stanford commencement speech that he gave in 2005 how difficult his early years in the business were and how poor he was. And he used to return Coke bottles for the 5-cent deposit. And every Sunday, he would walk 7 miles across town to the Hare Krishna temple, where he would be provided with the one meal of the week that was a warm, full, complete meal. And he needed that at the time. And he said, and I quote, "I loved it." So much to talk about today about the Hare Krishna movement, its founding, and of course, we'll dive into what Hinduism is really all about. So stay with us.

0: Welcome back to Rockin' History. I'm Cindy Schwartz, your host, and that was quite a find for me. Never heard Stevie Wonder singing Pastime Paradise, but I did know the song by Coolio called Gangsta's Paradise. Did not realize that Coolio was doing a cover of Stevie Wonder's song. I thought it had been the other way around when I first heard Stevie's song. That came off of Stevie's 1976 album, Songs in the Key of Life. And in that song, he is using Hare Krishna musicians, and you can hear it with the bell pattern that they use. And of course, today on our show, we're talking about the Hare Krishna movement. It is a branch of Hinduism. We're going to take a look at what Hinduism is all about, and we will then zoom in on the Hare Krishna movement, which is a branch of Hinduism. But that song, that particular song, Pastime Paradise, can be seen in a number of ways. It could be a song about the effects of materialism. It could be a song about your life and past lives and moving forward or looking backward. He has some interesting words in there. He says things like dissipation of race relations, consolation, segregation, dispensation, isolation, exploitation, mutilation, mutations. Then he sings, they've been looking in their minds for the day that sorrows are lost from time. So a song about depth, a song about finding answers. And that's, of course, what Hinduism and all religions are essentially about. They really are a way, since ancient times, to help human beings understand that existential question of why we are here, where we came from, where we are going once this physical life is over. And so let's take a look at what Hinduism is about, because oftentimes when we're in school, we don't always really get this. It's done rather quickly at times, and we want to make sure that we understand, because Hinduism is the third largest religion in the world. It has about 1 billion members. So it's one of the few ancient religions to survive till modern times, for sure. It began over 5,000 years ago in the Indus Valley in India, one of the four earliest ancient civilizations, the others being, of course, the first in Mesopotamia, then the Egyptian civilization along the Nile, then, of course, the Indus Valley civilization we'll talk about today, where Hinduism developed. And then the final of the ancient civilizations being along the Yellow River, the Huang Ho in China. So Hindus don't actually see their religion as having a beginning or an end to them. It developed, their religion believes, in this Indus Valley of India along the Indus River, which today would really be more present-day Pakistan. But back at the time, of course, 5,000 years ago, there weren't any nation states then. So one of the primary texts of Hinduism are the Vedas. And that word means knowledge in Sanskrit, which is the ancient language of the Hindus. It was passed on orally for thousands of years, this primary text, before being written down. And it is teachings through hymns inside the Vedas. Then there's the Upanishads, which are Hindu philosophy, and the Puranas, which are stories, the Ramayana, more stories, the Mahabharata, more stories. And stay with us. We're going to talk about the basic tenets of Hinduism when we return. You're on Rockin' History. Don't go away.
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1: 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Hey, it's Jamie, host of the Rock Elixir. 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
0: You're listening to Rockin' History.

Welcome back to Rockin' History. That was another major find. Boy George singing Bow Down, Mister. It came out in early 1991, but this was a new group he was with. This was after Boy George departed from the Culture Club, and he formed a new group called Jesus Loves You. They made only one album called The Martyr Mantras, and this is a song which was a relatively big hit in the UK and some other areas, not so much in the US, in 1991. And it's his song that is a tribute to the Hare Krishna movement, which is, of course, what we're talking about today. And he was inspired to write this song after a trip to India. And so we were saying before we heard the music that we needed to give some background on what Hinduism is all about, this third largest religion in the world with about a billion members. So we were mentioning that it began in the Indus Valley, and the Vedas are a major primary text, and then the Upanishads, the Puranas, Ramayana, Mahabharata, the Bhagavad Gita as well. These are all major stories of the origins of Hinduism. And what are the basic tenets? What does one believe if one is Hindu? Well, essentially, the basic tenet is the belief in Brahman. And this is the word for absolute God. And this Brahman, this God, pervades the entire universe, and it's divine, and it's present in all living things. Brahman is the cause of all creation, sustenance, and dissolution. And those tasks are the work of the Hindu trinity. They have a trinity, just like Christianity does. But Hinduism has a trinity of Brahma, Vishnu, and Shiva, which are major gods that work for Brahman, the ultimate god of the universe. Hindus believe that the soul, Atman, is eternal, and when the physical body dies, the soul is reborn in another body. There's a continuous cycle of life, death, and reincarnation in Hinduism. Now, rebirth is governed by the law of karma. And that's why even the song we will hear soon, Karma Chameleon, by Boy George, is also relevant to today's discussion. But rebirth is governed by the law of karma. And karma is simply that idea. I mean, you've heard this before, but it's very simple. It just means that every action in our lives has a result. And what a person experiences in this life is the result of their past actions. And therefore, how you act today will impact your future. How you deal with your problems determines whether you will create good or bad karma for this life and your future lives. So what are the goals in life to a Hindu? You have to follow your dharma, which means you adhere to the obligations or conduct of your class or caste. You need to enjoy the material world you live in, the physical world, that's fine. And the ultimate goal is to follow your dharma, which will give you good karma, because your actions will be good and your results will be good. And then you will be reincarnated into a higher form if you follow your dharma. If you don't, you could be reincarnated into a lower form. Ultimately, moksha, the liberation from the cycle of rebirth and suffering, is the ultimate goal, and rebirth will stop when you reach the state of moksha. Stay with us as we dive into what Krishna, Hare Krishna, branches in Hinduism. You're on Rockin' History.

0: one of the most important anti-war songs of the late 1960s, July 1969 to be exact. That was Give Peace a Chance with John Lennon, Yoko Ono, and the Plastic Ono Band. It was actually written during their bed-in in Montreal when they were asked why they wrote such a song and why they were just staying in bed. It was a simple answer, the title of the song. They asked the world to just give peace a chance. And remember, we are in the throes of Vietnam at this time and lots of opposition to that war in the United States and, of course, worldwide. Prior to that, we heard Boy George and Culture Club with Karma Chameleon. And that was off of their second album, Color by Numbers, 1983. And when asked what that song was about, Boy George simply said that you need to stay authentic. That's your dharma. Follow your dharma. Follow your obligation to yourself. And if you're not, you will get what he called karma justice, which is payback. And of course, karma is what we're talking about today. We're talking about Hinduism, and karma is one of the basic tenets that every action we have has a repercussion. So we said that we would take a look now at the god Krishna, because we're talking about the Hare Krishnas today. That was a movement, a religious movement that became very popular in the United States during the mid-1960s when counterculture youth and adults as well were looking for answers to those existential questions of why we are here, what is it all for, and questioning the materialism of their parents. The parents' response was, of course, we were busy going through the Great Depression and World War II, and we didn't have the kind of time you young people have to question life. We were just living it and doing our best to survive. But, of course, the prosperity of the 1950s, the post-World War II generation, essentially a college education, also provided these young people with an opportunity to question the materialism of their parents' lives. And the search for answers and an alternative way to live from the materialism of America was what Hare Krishna supporters were looking for. So Hare Krishna movement is based on this. It's based on the god Krishna, one of the most popular of the Hindu deities. It's the eighth incarnation of the Hindu god Vishnu and a supreme god in his own right. Krishna is the god of protection, compassion, tenderness, and love, the central character in the Mahabharata, the Purana, and the Bhagavad Gita. And sometimes Krishna is portrayed as a god child, a prankster, a model lover, a divine hero, and also as a universal supreme being. Worshipping Krishna comes to the United States, as we said, in 1966. And the mantra is Hare Krishna, Hare Krishna, Krishna, Krishna, Hare, Hare, Hare Rama, Hare Rama, Rama, Rama, Hare, Hare. And one says this over and over again so that one can connect closer with the god Krishna, and that Krishna will always be with you throughout the day. And these chantings were often done publicly. So stay with us as we take a deeper dive into what Hare Krishna movement is, and we listen to more music from this time period. Stay with us. You're on Rockin' History.
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0: You're listening to Rockin' History.

One of the most important songs coming out during the Summer of Love out in San Francisco, the height of the Flower Power movement coming out of Haight-Ashbury, San Francisco. That was San Francisco, Be Sure to Wear Flowers in Your Hair by Scott McKenzie. The song was actually written by John Phillips of the Mamas and the Papas. And that song is important for today's talk because we are looking at the Hare Krishna movement that was very popular in the United States from the mid-60s through the 70s. Still with us today, but many, many less devotees in the country. And we were talking about how it was attractive to the counterculture because of its beliefs that we will get to right now about peace and about anti-materialism feelings. And we were saying before we heard the music that it is a branch of Hinduism, the Hare Krishna movement. And we were saying that chanting is a very important part of it as well. It's called the kirtan, and it's a collective chanting, and it actually brings you closer, connecting with God. And the whole word Hare Krishna, those two words together, really mean addressing the energy of God. And it's often done publicly, this chanting, this singing. So that was very popular and evident in our country in the 60s. And we often saw it in public places. And the Hare Krishna's supporters and devotees would shave their heads because it was about cleanliness. And they were wearing orange robes and really eliminating material things from their life so they could focus on raising their consciousness and awareness and understanding of God. So as we said, Hare Krishnas believed that this chanting and meditation also would help them achieve a higher state of consciousness, peace, and self-actualization. Bhakti yoga, a spiritual practice through which the practitioners connect with God, is a part of the Hare Krishna practice. And what's really interesting is that Hare Krishnas believe in equal opportunities for men and women to become priests in worship rituals. In addition, the Hare Krishna movement emphasized vegetarianism or veganism. They believe animals have a soul and are children of Krishna, so one does not eat animals. No sex outside of marriage is one additional belief of theirs, as is the abstention from alcohol and caffeine. Very important. So we know a couple of other things that I thought might spark your interest to even pursue some of this yourself to learn more about the Hare Krishna movement. When the founder, a swami by the name of Prabhupada, brought the movement to the United States in 1966. He came as a very disheveled-looking, Americans thought, 70-year-old Hindu with little more than three self-translated religious texts and instructions from his guru, his mentor, to offer spiritual wisdom to the people of the world. So he struggled. He went to New York City. He lived in the bum Bowery section, which it was at that time, until one of his supporters found him a place on First Avenue over at an area that would establish the first Krishna consciousness temple outside of India. And the temple is still in use as of 2017, but might not be right now. It might be an apartment building. I have to check that. Stay with us. More to

had to play a little Janis Joplin today. Janis Joplin performed at a concert that was a fundraising event for the Hare Krishna movement in the mid-60s. And she didn't perform that song we just heard, which was Down and Out. That was on an album called The Early Years, 1963 to 65. But I did want to play her. And prior to that, we heard the Grateful Dead with Dancing in the Streets. And they performed also at this benefit that was raising money for the Hare Krishna consciousness movement in the mid-60s. And, of course, that's their cover of the 1964 Martha and the Vandellas song. But you can find it on the Grateful Dead 1977 album, Terrapin Station. So we are in our legacy portion of our show today. And I'd just like to mention that the Hare Krishna movement has about a million congressional members today. And that would include about 15,000 in the UK. Now, most of the Hare Krishna temples are in India. There are about 150 there. And the Toronto Sun in 2018 had an interesting article about the status of Hare Krishna followers today and said that members today are pretty mainstream. They sit next to you at the office. They drive luxury cars to their kids' soccer games. And I quote here, they may have left the temple for the suburbs, but they kept the faith. So you may not see shaved heads and orange robes at airports anymore, because there actually was a Supreme Court case about this, because many airports have banned Hare Krishnas. And the International Organization of Hare Krishna Consciousness, called ISKCON, lost a Supreme Court case claiming a constitutional right to proselytize in the terminals, but the Hare Krishnas do still travel to various cities like Baltimore, Philly, Harrisburg, PA. They will still distribute literature, but they're not at airports anymore because they lost that Supreme Court decision. But interestingly enough, and I think that most of us see this, the practices of the Hare Krishnas are ones that have been actually absorbed into mainstream America today. For example, we see yoga and meditation as highly important in people's lives today as ways to reduce stress. And those are two practices that are highly representative of the Hare Krishna movement and practiced in that movement to achieve a higher consciousness as well. And so it is interesting, as we talk about this legacy, that although the numbers are lower than they were at the time of the mid-60s when this movement came to the United States, it is still worldwide. And their practices, like vegetarianism and veganism and yoga and meditation, are ones that have been absorbed into our culture. And interestingly enough as well, I will just say this, that as we said, many famous people adhered to the ideas and supported the Hare Krishnas. And we didn't add Allen Ginsberg in terms of any depth. We did, I think we mentioned him. But as we said, Steve Jobs and very famous people that we know that have supported the effort and have seen it as a path in their lives to great peace and higher consciousness, rather than using drugs, which were emphasized for the same reason in the 1960s. So I thank you so much for being with us today and joining us on Rockin' History, where we pair the music with the events of our time. I hope you'll join us often. I wish you a beautiful day and great peace in your life.

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2: Yes, indeed. It's a Thursday, the 4th of June, and I'm Jeff Kroll.
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2: 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And tonight, it's 2 hours of New York Knicks talk. Yes, indeed, a special edition. No?
5: No.
2: No.
5: I will mention them in my sports report.
2: Okay.
5: You can chime in. I'll
2: yes. Let
5: you.
2: Big win last night.
5: We could do two hours.
2: Oh, you know me. I could. But frankly, I've heard it all day, so yeah. It's probably about enough. We'll wait for game 2 tomorrow. Anyway, we welcome you

0: Matilda. This is the instrumental version of that, the dance version from the late 70s. Originally, the Animals had that.
1: Are we playing the 60s. Other version?
0: No.
1: Oh. No. Only one you. Santa Esmeralda.
0: That's it. One per night.
1: One per show. Okay. So why don't we get started.
0: Let's get started here on the Thursday edition of The Rock Show. WCWP. Whoa, that came in emphatically, didn't it?
1: Hot.
0: So some of the titles are long to explain themselves. We start with about as short a title as you can get. Let's Go. Or Let Go, actually, is the title.
1: Oh.
0: The Cars here.

Yeah, let's go. All right, we're going. We're going. We're underway with the Thursday edition of The Rock Show here on Long Island's 88.1 FM. Still adjusting. I always have to adjust headphones when I get started so I can hear what's going on. It's 6 minutes past seven. It's Jeff and Pat with you till nine. This is going to be a fun show for you. Let's get serious. Jermaine Jackson now on the

Yes, Carly Simon. The movie was Working Girl back in 1988 with Melanie Griffith and Harrison Ford and Sigourney Weaver. It's actually a good movie. And that was the title cut, Let the River Run, from Carly Simon. Now, here's what we're going to do next. We're going back with these Let's songs. Let's do this. Let us do that. And we're going to go back to the oldest two songs we're going to play tonight. All right? We're going all the way back to the 50s, the early days of rock and roll. And, well, let's do it with the King.

0: guy with a deep voice in the background. His name is Mike Sams. Did a lot of background stuff on a lot of songs. And over in England, he had his own group, Mike Sams Singers.
1: He's British?
0: Yes.
1: Huh.
0: Mike Sams.
1: You can never tell when they sing.
0: No, you can't. No, you can't. Jeff and Pat with you here on The Rock Show on Long Island's 88.1 FM. It's the Thursday edition, the perfect night for the Thursday edition because it's Thursday.
1: Okay.
0: That wouldn't work on any other night.
1: I thought you meant the weather was perfect.
0: Oh, it's been a beautiful week so far. Unfortunately, it's about to go downhill in your estimation, I'm sure.
1: But
0: it's going to get a little too warm. But it's been a beautiful week with very low humidity, and it's just great. And right now outside, it's gorgeous.
1: The past few Thursdays, I've had like pretty horrendous
0: to say something good for a change.
1: Very quickly.
0: Blue skies. If we could open the roof here and have an outside show, tonight would be the night.
1: That's what we forgot to put on.
0: Yeah.
1: We forgot to request that when they redid the building.
0: Yes. Retractable roof.
1: Roof in Studio 2.
0: Yes.
1: We won't get fussy. Just Studio 2.
0: The heck with the other studio.
1: All right. So partly cloudy tonight with a low around 63. So it's really not dipping too low, but that's fairly comfortable if you want to sleep with your windows open. Beginning tomorrow, which Friday, the heat is on. Mostly sunny skies with a high near 91. Now, that's the first time I'm saying that.
0: That's right.

0: right.
1: Saturday brings much of the same with temps even a little bit higher. Like 92, that's what they're saying. That's higher.
0: And it's not even summer yet.
1: No. No. And of course, with the heat brings the threat of thunderstorms Saturday night and parts of Sunday.
0: Of course, because
1: so,
0: we'll be out in that.
1: We can't have one without the other.
0: Of course.
1: And yes, we are very busy this weekend, but that's what it's all about. So currently it is 74 degrees at Long Island's 88.1 FM.
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0: All right, here tonight on The Rock Show, we're playing songs with let in the title. Let's do this, let us not do that, or whatever. This next segment is all negatives. Don't let. Anyway, you'll see what we mean as we go along. They all have a negative connotation to them. And we start out, this is a little different for us. This is the kind of song we don't normally play when we're on The Rock Show, but it's an interesting one. It's from Waylon Jennings and Willie Nelson here on The Rock Show.

1978. Yeah, Waylon Jennings and Willie Nelson tonight on Long Island's 88.1 FM, home of the rock show.

I hope he didn't have to do too many takes on that song with all that shrieking. My goodness. Wilson Pickett here on The Rock Show on Long Island's 88.1 FM on this Thursday evening. Don't let songs right now. Here's Jerry and the Pacemakers on a Thursday night.

Oh, yeah. 28 minutes now before 8 o'clock Thursday on, what is today? It is the 4th of June. You get out of calendar, you get out of the sundial, the whole thing. It's the Rock Show, heard Monday through Friday, 7 to 9. Different hosts, different themes, but always interesting. Tonight is Jeff and Pat hosting. Here's Elton John and George Michael.

0: Welcome to the Rock Show here on Long Island's 88.1 FM. We hope the sun doesn't go down on us. It's so beautiful outside.
1: It will. Still out. Well, I hope it does. I mean, you need it to go down so it comes back up.
0: Well, that's true.
1: Yeah.
0: But not quite yet.
1: All right.
0: Not quite yet. It's only 22 before 8.
1: Yeah.
0: So we still have at least another hour. Half hour to 45 minutes.
1: Yeah.
0: Very nice. Very nice. Beautiful, beautiful evening here on Long Island on the Thursday edition of the Rock Show with Jeff and Pat here until 9 o'clock tonight, as we occasionally show up here and do this sort of thing. Tonight, everything has to do with let. Like, don't let the sun go down on me. Next segment, a little more rock and roll. We'll get things.
1: Wake people up.
0: Yeah.
1: All right.
0: Yeah.
1: Okay.
0: Little
1: including
0: stuff.
1: Moi.
0: Oh, okay. All right. So some good stuff still ahead. Pat has a sports update for us, and she'll, of course, be leading with the Knicks.
1: No, I'm not leading with the Knicks.
0: Oh.
1: You saved the best for last.
0: That's true.
1: Yeah. The Yankees beat the Cleveland Guardians earlier today 2-1, and the Mets are in San Diego, where game time is 9:40 our time. So we will be home.
0: That's tomorrow night.
1: No. Oh, it's tomorrow night?
0: Yes. They're off today.
1: Oh.
0: Tomorrow night. Three-game series.
1: They fooled me.
0: Yes. Friday, Saturday, Sunday.
1: Oh, they left Seattle then.
0: They left Seattle last night.
1: Okay.
0: But
1: I apologize.
0: They have a day off in San Diego. Not a bad place to have a day
1: right,
0: off.
1: Right. So that's tomorrow night. Okay.
0: Yes.
1: Set your watches.
0: Now do we get to talk about the Knicks?
1: Yes.
0: All right.
1: Tomorrow night is game two of the NBA Finals in San Antonio, where the Knicks won their 12th playoff game in a row.
0: Yes. 12 in a row last night. Unbelievable. Second longest playoff winning streak in history. And the beat goes on. It's been great. They haven't lost in 42 days.
1: How do you feel? Well, I mean, they won. I mean, when you go to someone else's arena.
0: They look great.
1: Well,
0: they look great.
1: But the goal is to win one, right?
0: Right. Now
1: you put your foot on them.
0: Now you really lower the boom.
1: But they did what they had to do.
0: But if they can lower the boom and then they come home to the Garden next week, oh, man.
1: And that is on Monday night. Right,
0: Monday and Wednesday next week.
1: Yeah. Why?
0: It's possible.
1: Oh.
0: First title in 53 years.
1: A sweep again?
0: Well, I don't know about a sweep, but I mean, the first title in 53 years, wow, it would be sensational.
1: So Monday, Wednesday, then they go back, if they need, to San Antonio.
0: San Antonio, Saturday.
1: Oh, they get a little bit of a break.
0: Yes.
1: Yeah, they should.
0: Yes.
1: Gee. Okay.
0: Yes, yes.
1: All right. And
0: that's about all we got in sports,
1: right? Yeah, it's kind of mild dance.
0: Okay, more stuff from The Rock Show next.
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4: 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I'm Jeff Kroll.
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0: Number one for Marvin Gaye for 2 weeks back in 1973. Let's get it on. More let's, more of that stuff for another hour. Here on The Rock Show with Jeff and Pat on this Thursday night. Now, when we get to this point in the program, it always comes down to I have to find something appropriate to play for this announcement. So I think we do have something that goes something like this.
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0: Yes, we do.
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0: Aquarius, Let the Sun Shine In, an instrumental version underneath. See, let, it's all part of the theme. Get that?
1: I got it.
0: You got it.
1: Yeah.
0: All right. Well, that's such a great number one hit. You can't really let things go by without it. So if you just put up with a couple of very short announcements, you'll hear the real version next on The Rock Show.
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4: You're listening to The Rock Show with Jeff and Pat on WCWP.